0: they will actually take over from us.
1: And that is actually unfolding in a way much faster than you expected.
0: Much faster. Yes. So already we've seen AIs that want to survive. They have the ability to create sub-goals. So a sub-goal is, if you want to get to Europe, you have a sub-goal of getting to an airport.
1: Right.
0: So we give them some goals, and they're intelligent, and they quickly realize they're not going to be able to achieve those goals if they don't continue to exist. So they now derive a sub-goal, we want to continue to exist. And then if you try and do things that will threaten their existence, they try and defeat those things. So they make up plans to blackmail you, for example. And we've seen that happening already.
1: Let me ask you bluntly, what are the odds of AI actually leading to human extinction in this century?
0: Okay, I think the only honest answer is, this is something that's probably not going to happen for 10 or 20 years. And we have very little idea what things are going to be like in 10 or 20 years. If you simply look back 10 years, 10 years ago, nobody had any idea we'd have chatbots as good as they are now. And so if progress is only linear, we can expect that in 10 or 20 years, things will be very different from how they are now, and we'll have all sorts of advances that we couldn't have predicted. So the most honest answer is we haven't got a clue.
1: Mm-hmm. And not to dwell on the negative, but it's hard not to in this case, but it is at the far end of your fear horizon, is it not? That it could lead to the extinction of humans.
0: Oh, it certainly could, yes. I think anybody who said that there's no way it'll lead to the extinction of humans just isn't facing reality.
1: I'm wondering if, when you think back in history, what is a parallel, if one exists, a parallel moment to what we're facing here with artificial intelligence?
0: So one thing that's partially parallel is the Industrial Revolution. So in the Industrial Revolution, human strength ceased to be that important. Before that, if digging ditches was a good occupation if you were strong. Once we had backhoes, being strong to dig ditches was just not a good way to earn a living. What's happening with AI is routine intelligence is no longer valuable. AI can replace it. And that's very scary. Sort of routine office jobs, they can all be done by AI. Not properly yet. For a while, it'll be a combination of AI and people. And so obviously you should learn to use the AI tools. But later on, it's likely to be AI can just do all those jobs by itself. That's very scary.
1: It is. And it's one of the more consequential possibilities with artificial intelligence. Another parallel that others speak of, including your co-winner for the Nobel Prize, John Hopfield, he likened it to the discovery of nuclear fission, which of course made possible nuclear weapons. Would you agree with that parallel?
0: Yes. Now, there's quite a big similarity. Nuclear fission actually has its good side, which is nuclear power stations, which don't produce carbon dioxide. So although they're quite dangerous because they can go wrong, there are some very good aspects of nuclear power for climate change. AI, the balance is a bit different, I think, that most of the uses of AI are very good for us in healthcare, in education. It was developed to do good things. That's a difference from nuclear fission, which was developed to make bombs. And it's hard to see the good side of bombs. So I think the people developing nuclear fission, particularly bombs, were doing it because they're in a race with the Nazis, but they knew it was sort of bad stuff they were developing. This is very different. The people developing it all thought they were developing something that was going to be wonderful for us. And many of them didn't pay, including myself, didn't pay enough attention to the possible downsides.
1: I want to look to fiction for a moment to see if there are helpful parallels that could help us understand this moment. For time immemorial, we've told ourselves stories about the dangers of hubris. So we have Icarus in ancient Greece, creating wings with wax and then flying too close to the sun and crashing to the earth. We have Mary Shelley's Frankenstein. And for more contemporary times, we have The Matrix, where malevolent AI controls the human world. Do any of these, which of these renditions or fables kind of resonate with you when you think about artificial intelligence?
0: Actually, a couple that resonate with me more than those is Pandora's Box. Uh-huh. You really don't want to open Pandora's Box. And

0: Backyard Blues. That's the Oscar Peterson Centennial Quartet featuring Robbie Botosh on piano and music director Jim Doxis on drums. I'm Odario Williams. You're listening to Oscar Peterson at 100 on CBC Music Live. Here's Jim Doxis.
1: The Order of Canada, the Jews.

0: in your own post on this hack, you wrote that this is a case of human hubris, not rogue AI. Is that what you were getting at with that idea?
1: Yeah. I mean, so there have been a lot of headlines, of course, about this being sort of a rogue AI. And I mean, that's just sort of the phrase that seems to be used, that I see why people use that term. It's, you know, handy shorthand, but, you know, I hate it because it instantly gives some sense of, you know, this AI, whether or not you even think it sort of, it gives it a sense of it having malicious intent, which is nonsense. This is just a machine mindlessly doing what it was instructed to do. But it also, calling it rogue suggests that it went off and did something that it wasn't meant to do. It went off and did something that the humans didn't want it to and didn't expect it to, but it still did, in a sense, it did exactly what it was instructed to do. So that's why I say, you know, human hubris. It's just the fact that these researchers didn't see this coming, when I think they actually should, because we've seen time and time again, not with models that are so capable, but we've seen time and time again cases where AI models have succeeded in a task by what looks to people like cheating. You know, they find a way of achieving a goal in a shortcut or by finding a loophole.
0: Pretty much right after this news about the Hugging Face hack came out, two members of the United States Congress presented what they called the AI Kill Switch Act, a bipartisan bill aimed at giving the U.S. government the authority to order AI companies to intervene if their models have escaped human control or are threatening human life, critical infrastructure, or the economy.
2: The bill would authorize the Secretary of Homeland Security to issue a shutdown order of AI technology that could cause catastrophic harm. Firms that don't comply could face penalties as high as $20 million a day.
0: What kind of safeguards currently exist for private companies to control or shut down their models? And do you think we're headed towards something like the AI Kill Switch Act?
1: I hope not. I think... You know, I get the motivation and I get why people are worried, but I think a kill switch operated by the government, which I mean, the details seem pretty limited, but I guess it means that, you know, the government can basically command a company to shut down their model. For that to happen, you want something bad has already taken place. Seems, you know, you're closing the gate after the horse is bolted a bit too late. And also it's a very blunt tool. I mean, this AI models can do lots of useful things. You don't want to shut down a model that's been used by millions of people because of one incident. What ought to happen is maybe more oversight, while companies are developing their models, maybe there needs to be more transparency so that, you know, these things can be caught beforehand. But even that's imperfect because, like we were just saying, nobody can predict what these models might do in specific circumstances.

0: Hello, folks. Matt Frappetro in the CBC Thunder Bay Studios here on Miles and May Street. I have a nice warm cup of coffee. Happy to have you with us. Lots to come in the next hour here on the program. We're going to talk a little bit of weather. We got that heat wave heading across northwestern Ontario. As well, coming up, research suggests some more of us are opting to get outside and unplug from our digital and social media realities for our own good. But is it enough to make us happy? Well, we're going to find out about that. And on the Business Digest with Megan Reed, we'll talk Trump tariffs, Canadian passport renewals, a WestJet strike, and singles are turning to Excel to date. Microsoft Excel? I don't know. We'll find out about that. But before we get there, Macklin Link is here with a look at what's coming up in the news. Macklin, good morning.
1: Good morning. Well, the OPP says Highway 1117 remains closed in both directions at the intersection of Dawson Road and Red River Road after a single vehicle collision yesterday. Police say the road will be closed for an extended period of time. The public is being asked to avoid the area and use alternate routes. More information will come when available. And residents of northwestern Ontario should prepare themselves for another heat wave this week. A yellow heat warning is in effect for much of the region west of Thunder Bay. The heat warning spans from the Manitoba border south to the Canada-US border, north to Deer Lake, and east towards Quetico Park. At this time, there will be daytime highs of up to 31 Celsius with humidex values as high as 38, and the nighttime lows between 17 and 20. A warning preparedness meteorologist with Environment Canada says the hot weather is not good for the wildfire situation, since fires depend on high heat and dryness. That's a quick look at what's making news this morning. Time now for the weather with Zoe Gordon.
2: Yes, that's very concerning, Macklin, about the heat warnings. For the far north, sunny today. Increasing clouds near noon, then 40% chance of showers this afternoon. A risk of a thunderstorm with fog patches dissipating early this morning. High of 29 with the humidex will feel like 34. For the western part of the region, Kenora to Atikokan, a mix of sun and cloud today with 30% chance of showers and a risk of a thunderstorm. High of 33 with the humidex will feel like 38. For the city of Thunder Bay, a mix of sun and clouds today with 30% chance of showers this afternoon and a risk of a thunderstorm in the city as well. Fog patches dissipating this morning, a high of 27 with the humidex will feel like 31. And to the east, down the north shore of Lake Superior to Greenstone, a mix of sun and cloud today with 30% chance of showers, a risk of a thunderstorm this afternoon, high of 27 with the humidex will feel like 32.
0: Oh, my goodness gracious, Zoe. Did you see that moon this morning?
2: I did. That's wow. Beautiful.
0: Do you know anything about that?
2: I don't know.
0: A blood moon.
2: It looked kind of threatening.
0: It was orange. It's big and it's orange, but it's also kind of dark.
2: Yeah.
0: It's not like bright orange.
2: It's beautiful, but scary.
0: Yeah. Well, like everything else these days. Let's talk a little weather here. The city of Thunder Bay, 13 degrees. Atikokan, 15. Fort Francis, 15. Kenora, 21 degrees and mainly clear. That's the hot spot this morning. Dried and mainly clear in 19. Sioux Lookout, mostly cloudy, 16. Red Lake, 14 and clear. Pickle Lake, clear and 14. Sandy Lake, 13 degrees and clear skies. Geraldton, 17 and mist. KI is clear with 13 degrees. Fort Severn, light rain and 14. Marathon 11 degrees and an Armstrong 14 degrees and partly cloudy. We're sitting at 14 minutes past 6 o'clock.

0: Well, for many of us, the outdoors have always been a good source of pleasure. Breaths of fresh air, bike rides through parkland, walks through the woods. A bit of light exercise is, of course, good for the body. But researchers at Brock University suggest more of us are now getting outside for what it does to our brains as an escape from our so-called digital lives. Aaron Sharp is an associate professor at Brock's Department of Recreation and Leisure Studies. Good morning.
1: Good morning.
0: So why are we feeling the need to get outside and into nature?
1: Well, I think we are feeling the overwhelm of being in a digital world, especially with AI coming on so strong over the past couple of years. We're just feeling like we need to be around something that we can understand, compute, and sort of relax in.
0: And how much nature are we talking about here? Does it have to be, you know, a mountain bike or camping trip, or are there benefits to the smaller outings, just going for a walk?
1: It can be small. It can be something that's just right outside your door. There are folks who at McGill, they've done some really interesting research where they're actually looking at what happens in your brain. And so they've noticed the effects, like where your brain waves start to change, where you have more alpha waves, more theta waves. Those are things you associate with being relaxed and alert. Those changes start to happen even after just a few minutes. So it doesn't have to be large, you know, remote wilderness. It can be something close by, and it's more a matter of people tuning into it and connecting with it.

0: actually makes to mental and emotional well-being?
1: Well, we know what we can see or what's been going on in the brain. We also know that it's more that it's not the be all end all tool, but it's something that we know can have positive effects, and it's right here close to home and accessible to everybody. So it's something we can all reach to as a tool for our toolbox in helping us feel mentally well. It can be something that we can use to rebuild our cognitive resources, restore ourselves in terms of our attention spans. So that way, when we want to focus on things and re-engage, we've got the resources available to do it.
0: Now, this month we've experienced heat warnings and air quality warnings from the wildfire smoke. How is climate change affecting people's activities?
1: It's affecting it a lot. It is also affecting how nature is working as a place for mental well-being, because now the place that we would go to relax and restore is we would go outside for fresh air, and now the air isn't, the air's smoky. So for us now, it's a trade-off, going and hoping we have some benefits, but also then potentially losing some benefits. We're sort of weighing out the costs with being outside a little bit more. And I think it also brings our anxiety around climate change a little more to the fore, because it's sort of right there in the air we're breathing. And for Gen Z, climate anxiety is a real thing. At least half of Gen Zers are very worried about the environment. So in a sense, yeah, it's really affecting how nature can be a place for people to go to for restorative purposes.
0: Mm-hmm. And I imagine seeing these wildfires on the news really, can affect people.
1: Yeah, absolutely. Yeah, it's in the moment, and then the bigger existential questions that come from it too.
0: So even though many people seem to want to unplug, tech like social media is designed to keep hooking us in. Mm-hmm. Do you think we can actually break the cycle?
1: Well, I think what's exciting is we're seeing this Gen Z generation trying to, working at it and finding, on an individual level, more and more. We're seeing dumb phones, the sales of dumb phones growing at exponential rates. We're seeing group efforts, small collective movements of people trying to come together to support one another, to have some digital detoxing time. So I think that's a hopeful sign that we're seeing definitely people recognizing it and trying to make some efforts. And so we can keep building on those. And, there's probably spaces or places for policies to come in to help make it all easier for us to disconnect.
0: I've heard that knitting is back. Is that true?
1: I think so. I think Gen Z is really into these older activities that we associate with three generations ago. Yeah. Knitting, baking, gardening, hiking. They're very tactile. They're right. they're right real in front of your face. There's something about AI. You're always wondering, is this real that I'm looking at? But knitting, that's a real thing that you're making.
0: Yeah. When you've spent 5 days on a sweater, that's as real as it gets.
1: Exactly.
0: Thanks for this, Erin. Appreciate the time.
1: Oh, my pleasure.
0: Erin Sharp is associate professor in the Department of Recreation and Leisure Studies at Brock University. Well, have you found anything that works to get you away from your screen? And what have you learned from that process? Send us an email, thunderbay@cbc.ca, call or talk back line 1-807-625-5077, or just text us 1-807-355-9681. Tell us whether you find nature to be an effective mental and emotional escape from digital life, and how you connect with the natural world, or whatever else gets you off that darn phone. Just after 6:20 here on your Wednesday morning, you're listening to Superior Morning right here on CBC Radio 1. Gizmo is a rock band from Charlottetown. Their debut full-length album will come out this October. Here's a taste of a new single called Pantone 312.

0: one is called Pantone 312 by the band Gizmo, a song named For a Shade of Cyan Blue. There you go. The more you know. 6:23 here on the program, and it's time to get down to business. Here's Megan Reed.
1: Good morning. Knock me over with a feather. U.S. President Donald Trump is not a fan of Kuzma. Yesterday on Fox and Friends, Trump was asked how he felt about updating the Canada, U.S., and Mexico trade agreement.
2: Here's the thing. Mexico and Canada need us. We don't need them. The deal is important for them. It's not important for us.
1: Not surprisingly, it's remarks like this that are stoking uncertainty for Canada's business community. A new survey from StatCan and the Canadian Chamber of Commerce found 10% of Canadian manufacturing firms plan to delay major investments over the next year. Less than 1% plan to establish Canadian operations, while just 0.4% plan to acquire or partner with a U.S. business. Patrick Gill is the VP of the Business Data Lab at the Canadian Chamber of Commerce.
3: Of course, the U.S. will continue to be a major, the most important market for Canadian businesses. But in this time, they also need to be looking and thinking about how do they diversify their operations and go a little bit more global than before. And that's probably the best bet that, they can do while they continue to wait out for greater certainty as, you know, these trade negotiations unplay over the next couple of months.
1: But that doesn't mean Canadian businesses aren't succumbing to Trump's threats. Just yesterday, BC lumber giant Interfor announced that it's moving its head offices from Burnaby to Atlanta. In other news, it just got easier to renew your Canadian passport, as the renewal process is being updated. To qualify, applicants must have an address in Canada, be older than 16 when they got their last passport, and must have received it within the last 15 years. Any eligible adult in Canada can use the service. The application, photo, and payment can all be submitted digitally. That means no lining up for hours or mailing it in to a Service Canada center. Online applicants should expect to receive their new passports within 20 days, as well as track its progress in real time. Important to note, these changes don't apply to everyone. Canadians living abroad must still apply at a government office or through the mail. Keeping with travel, an influencer says people hoping to fly with WestJet this weekend may want to check out other flight options. Its flight attendants have voted in favor of a strike that could happen as soon as Sunday, but have not given the mandatory 72 hours strike notice needed prior to walking off the job. Moxie Munch is a content creator with Moxie Travel.
4: If you ultimately really need to get somewhere around August 2nd and you're really stressed, I would say your best course of action to relieve some of that stress is you can book a second ticket on another carrier. Just make sure it's refundable. And that way, if you don't need it, you can just get the refund from the second carrier.
1: Munch says she expects flight cancellations to begin once strike notice is given. And finally, everyone knows the dating world is rough. People are fed up with dating apps, swiping right, and compatibility surveys. According to the Wall Street Journal, some singles are turning to spreadsheets, crunching the numbers, and letting programs like Excel rate their potential love matches. The upside, the numbers turn their desires into hard data sets they can analyze for patterns. Critics say that there's an element of humanity that can get lost. Peyton Knight, a 20-something brand strategist, is firmly in the needs real data camp. So much so, she built a template with a friend's feedback tab and has sold it online for $10 a pop to over 10,000 people. For CBC Radio, I'm Megan Reed.
0: Thanks for that, Megan. If you'd like to hear this again, you can go to the CBC Listen app and look for Biz Digest. And for more business news, you can check out our website at cbc.ca/business. Time now, 6:27, and the Ontario Summer Games are about to get underway in Waterloo Region tomorrow. Athletes will take part in more than a dozen sports, including volleyball, basketball, archery, softball, and many others. And throughout the week here, we've been introducing you to some of the athletes taking part. This morning, we're going to hear from 15-year-old William Taylor from Rainy River First Nation, which is about 4 hours just west of us here in Thunder Bay. Taylor is representing his region in boys volleyball. He says there weren't many opportunities for boys to play the sport where he grew up. He spoke to the CBC KW's Diego Pizarro about overcoming that obstacle to make it to the Ontario Summer Games. Let's take a listen.
5: Me and my dad used an open rec center, and we went every morning before school. Like, the big thing that got me better was just watching YouTube videos on how to get better, and then being in the gym before school and in the evenings. Just this year, going into my high school season, I got to play for the senior team, grade 11, 12. I mean, that was a really great opportunity. It came with some, like, drama, but it was a really great opportunity to play with the grade 11, 12s because I felt that, like, I was on their level. So it felt more comfortable playing up, being Indigenous. There was a lot of, like, hate, or not hatred, but there was some doubts because of my heritage. Just, like, being young, like, people would just make some jokes and, like, just, like, teasing me. Like, a lot of stereotypes. They assume that I can't handle schoolwork. And it was kind of the reason why a lot of people didn't want me to play up. They didn't think I could handle schoolwork and sports at the same time. And just, like, stereotypes about abusing drugs and alcohol. So I try and just keep all of that in my life.
6: How did you overcome that?
5: Well, I've been, like, really fortunate to have both my parents. My family has stuck together, and we practice ceremonies annually. So I think just having, like, support from my family and even meeting people in the school that support me, I think, has been my biggest, just kind of like if I fall, I have a safety net, like, from support that it just helps my confidence.
6: How did you get into the Ontario Summer Games?
5: It was kind of at the right place, right time. I was in Thunder Bay watching my girlfriend's volleyball club, and one of the Thunder Bay high school coaches was just sitting next to me, and they noticed, like, recognized me, and they asked, because they have it's called the Region 1 Identification Camp in Thunder Bay, and he just invited me out to go to the camp. From the camp, I got asked to play for the Team Ontario regional program. Feels amazing. Like, I really hope to inspire a lot more people that, like, and show them that it's possible despite, you know, racism, alcohol abuse, or just, you know, lack of opportunity. And, you know, I have a little brother who really looks up to me, so I think it's just an amazing opportunity for him to see that it's possible.
0: Great story there. That's 15-year-old William Taylor from Rainy River First Nation. He'll be competing in boys volleyball at the Ontario Summer Games. The games start Thursday in Waterloo Region in southern Ontario. Well, coming up in our next half an hour here on the program, there's a silver lining for Ontario parents stuck on long wait lists for subsidized child care. New analysis shows those lucky enough to nab a spot are actually giving a much needed boost to the province's workforce and its economy. We're going to talk a little bit more about that. 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And Macklin Link is here with the CBC News.
7: Good morning. Right now in Geraldton, mist and 17 degrees. Here in Thunder Bay, partly cloudy and 13 degrees. And in Kenora, mainly clear and 21 degrees. Residents of northwestern Ontario should prepare themselves for another heat wave this week. A yellow heat warning is in effect for much of the region west of Thunder Bay. The heat warning spans from the Manitoba border, south to the Canada-US border, north to Deer Lake, and east toward Quetico Park. At this time, there will be daytime highs of up to 31 degrees Celsius, with Humidex values as high as 38. And the nighttime low is between 17 and 20. Peter Kimbell is a warning preparedness meteorologist with Environment Canada. He encourages people to watch for heat exhaustion and heat stroke.
8: So that would really apply to Atikokan and west, but not Thunder Bay. But it doesn't really mean much because it's still going to be warm. The normal high this time of year is 25 in Thunder Bay, and the highs for the next few days are 27, 27, 27, 22, 25. So we have a few days of warm weather in store, and then going down to something closer to normal for the weekend.
7: Kimbell says the hot weather is also not good for the wildfire situation, since fires depend on high heat and dryness. Environment Canada indicates that the heat warning will continue into Thursday and possibly Friday. A new hotel is being built at the Thunder Bay International Airport. The project is being led by Rideout Bay Developments and 90% owned by First Nations. As the CBC's Sarah Law reports, those involved say the goal is to offer convenience in a culturally safe space.
9: First Nations are starting to get in directly involved in economic development. Clayton Wetalainen is chief of Wabagoon Lake Ojibwe Nation. The community is the majority shareholder for the hotel, alongside Boundary Waters and Anishinaabeg Development LP. Wetalainen says Thunder Bay is a hub for First Nations, which is why it's important for accommodations to be designed with these communities in mind.
10: To make sure our people that stay there are, you know, feel safe and they're proud when they stay at a First Nation-owned hotel.
9: The four-story building will feature 107 rooms, a full-service restaurant and bar, fitness facilities, and meeting and conference spaces. Graham Ingham is president and CEO of the Thunder Bay International Airports Authority. He says hotel rooms are hard to come by in town, and the project hopes to fill that gap.
11: Being able to support the growth within the region is super important.
9: Construction is hoped to start in September or October and expected to take a year to complete. Sarah Law, CBC News, Thunder Bay.
7: And the new owners of Thunder Bay's Sleeping Giant Brewery say they plan on staying true to the company's brand and brews. Original Gravity Beverage and Hospitality Group announced earlier this week it had acquired Sleeping Giant's recipes and intellectual property. And the company is already brewing up new batches of Northern Lager and Whiteout at its facilities in central Ontario. Chris Foco is Original Gravity's chief strategy officer. He says the hope is to expand Sleeping Giant's distribution and make the beer available all across Ontario.
12: As we get to understand Thunder Bay and understand the market and you know, visit different locations and that, you know, the future, there's always the possibility of reestablishing a tap room, a retail store and local production. But that's down the road from us.
7: Fuoco says Northern Lager and Whiteout should be back on store shelves by this weekend. The company then plans to start reintroducing other Sleeping Giant beers over time. Original Gravity also owns the brands Sawdust City, Lake of Bays, and Merritt. And that's the CBC News at 6:35. Time now to check in on the weather. Zoe Gordon joins us with today's forecast.
13: Hey, Macklin. There are heat warnings across the western part of the...
14: Beep, beep. Sorry. Just got excited there. Heat warnings.
13: Heat warnings across the western part of the region today. For the far north, it is sunny today, increasing clouds near noon, then 40% chance of showers this afternoon, a risk of a thunderstorm, fog patches dissipating early this morning with a high of 29 degrees will feel like 34 with the Humidex. For the western part of the region, Kenora to Atikokan, a mix of sun and cloud today with 30% chance of showers and a risk of a thunderstorm. A high of 31 with the Humidex will feel like 38. For the city of Thunder Bay, a mix of sun and clouds today with 30% chance of showers this afternoon and a risk of a thunderstorm. Fog patches dissipating in the city this morning. High of 27 with the Humidex will feel like 31. And to the east, down the north shore of Lake Superior to Greenstone, a mix of sun and cloud with 30% chance of showers today. Risk of a thunderstorm in the eastern part of the region as well. A high of 27 with the Humidex will feel like 32.
0: What do you do to keep cool when we have these heat warnings in your house?
13: I have an old brick house, so our house is actually kind of cool. My son has slept in the basement for... Mm-hmm.
0: Yeah. I've heard a lot of people do that.
13: Yeah.
0: Sleeping in the basement. I've heard a lot of people do the wet shirt and fan.
13: I actually really swim at the Cascades pretty much every day.
0: Oh, perfect.
13: Yeah.
0: One with nature. Let's talk about the weather here. The city of Thunder Bay, 13 degrees. Atikokan, 15. Fort Francis, 15. Kenora, partly cloudy, 21 degrees. Dryden, mainly clear and 19. Sioux Lookout, mostly cloudy and 16. Red Lake, clear and 14. Pickle Lake, 14 as well. Sandy Lake, 14, both clear. Geraldton, mist and 16 right now. KI is clear with 13 degrees. Fort Severn, light rain and 14. In Marathon, 11 degrees and partly cloudy. In Armstrong, partly cloudy and 14 degrees. Time now is 6:37 on your Wednesday morning. And Ethan Askey and the Elevators are back with a brand new single. The Alberta Blues Band is taking a shot at bullies and tyrants with this one. It's called Big Boss Man.

0: Big Bad Boss Man there by Ethan Askey and The Elevators. That's a single from their upcoming album, Outside the Lines. We're sitting at 6:40 here on your Wednesday morning, and if you're still paying more than $10 a day for childcare in Ontario, you're not alone. The average cost to parents in the Canada-wide Early Learning and Childcare Program is $19 a day if you're lucky enough to get off that wait list and secure a spot. But according to a new analysis published by the Center for Future Work, there is a silver lining to subsidized childcare for the provincial economy. It found the program generated more than $2 billion in extra revenue for the province in 2024. Carolyn Ferns is with the Ontario Coalition for Better Childcare, the organization that commissioned that study. Good morning.
1: Good morning, Matt. Thanks for having me.
0: Thanks for being here. Now, before we get to the study, tell me a bit about where Ontario is at in terms of getting to that goal of $10 a day childcare.
1: Yeah. So, you know, as you said off the top, you know, we're not there yet in terms of fees. The average here in the Canada-wide system is $19 with a cap of $22. You know, we also haven't met, Ontario hasn't met their space targets, right? We still are thousands of spaces short of, you know, demand. That's why there are those wait lists. And we're also, you know, Ontario's Auditor General last year found that one of the reasons we're short of spaces is that we're short of early childhood educators. And because of the low wages in the sector, it's hard to attract and retain enough ECEs, and we're short by about 10,000 registered early childhood educators in Ontario.
0: Wow. Now, despite that, this report says the program is boosting the provincial economy. Yeah. What did you find there?
1: Yeah. So, you know, that's what's really interesting about this report is that even with this incomplete rollout of the program, you know, Dr. Stanford found that it is already boosting Ontario's economy, right? Ontario's GDP is about $13.6 billion higher than it would have been without the expansion of childcare services and affordable childcare services. And that, you know, all that good economic news is because of the increased labor force participation rate of working age mothers, which rose by about 2 full percentage points under this program, and the expansion of the sector itself. So 17,000 new jobs were created in childcare, and, you know, all of the other you know, services and businesses that work around that sector and serve that sector means, you know, all good things for the economy. And of course, lastly, as any parent with a more affordable childcare knows, those childcare costs have dropped by about 35%. And that's a vital buffer right now against rising costs in every other expense that families have, housing, food, energy. So all of those good things are economic benefits, and that's actually helping increase, you know, taxes that the provincial government brings in to the tune of about $2.25 billion.
0: And but what has it meant for, you know, the wages of early childhood educators in Ontario?
1: Yeah, so that was also, you know, something we looked at in the report, you know, and it found that, yes, under the Canada-wide, you know, thanks to this program, wages of ECEs have grown by about 15%. Now, that's good news for sure. But you have to remember, we were starting from a very low place, right? Because for years, those ECE wages were tied to parent fees. You couldn't raise the wages because you couldn't raise the fees. Those were already unaffordable. So now we have a publicly funded program, and we've seen things getting better. But we still aren't where we need to be in terms of decent work and pay for ECEs. Seven other provinces now have wage grids for early childhood educators. We don't have that yet here in Ontario. And if we really had decent work and pay, I think we could expand the program much more quickly, because we'd be turning work in childcare into somewhere that an early childhood educator could build a lifelong career. And that's what we want in terms of, you know, not just access, but also quality programs.
0: Now, on the other side, the Ontario government says there is a $2 billion shortfall per year for this program. That would seem to contradict this report. What do you make of that discrepancy?
1: Yeah, so that figure is, it's actually one of the reasons we wanted to look at this report, because Ontario has been saying that for a while, that, you know, there's a funding gap in this program, that to reach every goal that they've committed to, 10 a day, more spaces, et cetera, you know, that they need another $2 billion from the federal government. Now, just last month, the federal government stepped up with an additional $5.4 billion to Canada-wide. Ontario will see about 40% of that. So that's what they're going to take to come and negotiate with Ontario. But the other part of this is that the Ontario government really hasn't increased their childcare funding, provincial childcare funding, in some time. There was no new money for licensed childcare. in the provincial budget back in the spring. And I think one of the things we're saying in this report is, look, we can see what a good thing childcare is just from an economic perspective. And we all know what a good thing it is for young children and families. But from an economic perspective, this is a winner. Why won't the Ontario government invest more in something that's actually bringing in more provincial revenue? Why doesn't the Ontario government treat childcare, treat care work the way they treat highways or airports, right? Why don't they see this as an economic winner?
0: A recent report from the C.D. Howe Institute argues that wait lists have gotten longer since the rollout of the program. I know people that have been on, a daycare, a childcare wait list for 2-3 years. Does that not point to a significant drawback of this particular approach?
1: You know what? I think it points to the fact that we need to complete the program, that we need to expand faster. You know, all the things that we looked at in this report, it's doing good things economically already, and that's only with a partial rollout. It's a very popular program, and that's why wait lists have increased. If we were doing more to meet that demand, expanding, opening more spaces, making sure we had enough ECEs, imagine what would be possible if we doubled the size of this program. It would be a winner, right across the board, and it would relieve that wait list stress for families, which is what we definitely want to do. So I think it's a matter of saying, you know, this isn't a broken program. It's a program that's not finished yet. It takes time to build enough capacity, but it would be so much better if both levels of government were stepping up, putting in the funding that's needed to finish this program.
0: How do you hope the Ontario government responds to the findings here?
1: You know, I would really hope that they would see that this is something that is, is an economic program, right? Childcare is something that's good for children, good for families, good for communities, and it's also good for the economy. Now, that's something the Ontario government cares about, right? The economy. And I would hope that they would see that and say, you know what? We can't afford to do more. You know, we can go to that negotiating table and say, you know what? We can bring something to the table now, too. And see what a good program this is for Ontario.
0: Listen, Carolyn, thanks for talking with us this morning. Much appreciated.
1: Thanks so much, Matt.
0: Carolyn Ferns is with the Ontario Coalition for Better Childcare. CBC put in a request with the Ministry of Education and are waiting for a response. Time now 6:47. We got a little music from Sam Fender. This one's called The Treadmill.

Great song there from Sam Fender. That one is called The Treadmill from the deluxe version of his album People Watching. Time now, 6:51. Time to head to the sports desk with Scott Regier.

0: Scott. Good morning.
1: Hey there, Matt.
0: Now, Canada continues to impress at a very wet day at the Commonwealth Games. What can you tell us about that?
1: Yeah, the country managed its best day yet in gloomy Glasgow. Canadians won 14 medals yesterday, including 6 gold. One of those went, unsurprisingly, to hammer thrower Cameron Rogers. So the Richmond, BC native adds a Commonwealth title to the world and Olympic titles she's won in recent years. And Rogers says, Matt, the most gratifying part of it all is the positive effect it has on potential newcomers to the sport.
2: I've had like a ton of, especially like moms and young girls reach out to me and go like, oh, like I saw you throwing. And so I started hammer throwing. I started track. I started a sport, especially for young girls who the majority of which drop out of sport. That is such an incredible feat to be starting that journey. And so anything that I can do to help in that, to facilitate that, I think it's a really beautiful thing.
1: Rogers referring, Matt, to what is a big issue in this country. Around 60% of adolescent girls don't participate in any kind of sport. But thanks to Rogers and fellow Commonwealth gold medalist Ethan Katzberg, participation rates in hammer throw are growing considerably. Places like the Throwers Club in Greater Toronto report a huge increase in demand, while in BC, where Rogers and Katzberg both learn the sport, hammer throw is offered in high school. It's the only province that does that. But back to Glasgow, after what was a terrific Tuesday, Canada sits in second place now in overall medals behind only Australia. And more are on the way this morning as Canada's 3x3 wheelchair basketball teams, the men's and the women's, play semifinal matches that assure them a place on the podium.
0: Wow. All right. To soccer now, where there's a growing rift between two of the sport's most powerful governing bodies.
1: Yeah. Between FIFA and UEFA, Matt, the bodies that run the sport globally and in Europe, respectively. According to the Financial Times, FIFA wants to sell off stakes in future World Cups to private investors. By doing so, it says it can raise an extra $10 billion that would then be spread amongst its member nations. UEFA is dead set against this idea, saying FIFA has crossed a line with it. Boasting 6 of the 8 nations that made the quarterfinals at this summer's World Cup, including the eventual champions Spain, UEFA carries a lot of political clout. There's even talk it could boycott future World Cups if FIFA goes ahead with privatizing the event. Kieran Maguire, a lecturer at the University of Liverpool, says such threats might not be enough to stop it happening. Why? Well, because so many of FIFA's member nations are smaller and poorer than their European counterparts.
3: If you crunch the numbers, that's $47 million per member. And if you take a look at those countries who are at the bottom of the FIFA rankings, the likes of San Marino and Turks and Caicos Islands and Anguilla and so on, countries which are highly unlikely to qualify, even for an expanded FIFA World Cup, that's an awful lot of money for them.
1: The Financial Times, Matt, reports that FIFA is looking at selling around 30% of stakes in future World Cups to private shareholders. Soccer's world governing body would maintain control of the match schedule as well as governance of the game, but critics, including UEFA, are concerned that minority shareholders would still curry far too much influence. If you think that red card American striker Fuller and Balogun had rescinded was questionable, just wait.
0: Oh, man, the times, they are changing. All right, let's finish with baseball, where things, I hate to say it, not looking good for the Blue Jays.
4: Slip sliding away.
1: That applies not just to their playoff chances at this moment, but to what happened in Washington, D.C. last night, Matt, where it was rainy. There was a delay for more than an hour. There was also major humidity, and it all had an effect on Jays starter Shane Bieber, who didn't make it through the first inning. In which he gave up 6 walks and 4 runs.
5: I got no excuses, man. I got to find a way to get out of that first inning and dry my hands off and change shirt and eat up innings after that. And that's what I was trying to do, and unfortunately I just wasn't able to. I don't think I've ever had anything like that happen, to be honest. And follow up what was maybe my best start as a Blue Jay with what was definitely my worst.
1: Odds makers give the Jays a 6% chance now of making the playoffs. Slip sliding away indeed.
0: So you're saying there's a chance?
1: No, I'm not.
0: All right, thanks for this, Scott. We'll talk again tomorrow.
1: Sounds good.
0: Scott Regier from the CBC Sports Desk.
6: Hello there, I'm Craig Norris. I hope your week is going well. I'm stopping in with a look at what's coming up this Saturday on In the Key of C, your music-fueled journey around Ontario. And music it will be. The whole show is packed with tunes. You'll hear songs from Shebad, The Honest Guy, Basha Bulat, Katie George. That's just to name a few. And I'll highlight some music festivals that are happening in Ontario over the next couple of weeks with tunes from Angelica Appelman, The Deers, Sidney Riley, and yes, even more, including Dwayne Gretzky with their take on a classic ABBA tune.

Good morning, Thunder Bay. Hi there, Northwestern Ontario. It's Wednesday, July 29th, 2026, and the second hour of Superior Morning starts now.

0: Good morning, folks. Matt Propietro here, keeping you company this morning. Hopefully, you are having a productive morning. Happy to have you with us on the program here. 122 active wildfires across northwestern Ontario right now. 28 not under control. We've got lots coming up. We're going to talk about heat warnings. We're going to talk about staying safe over the summer. But before we get to those stories, Macklin Link is here with a look at what's coming up in the news. Macklin, good morning.
1: Good morning. Well, the OPP says Highway 1117 is now fully open at the intersection of Dawson Road and Red River Road. The road was closed in both directions for an extended period of time after a single vehicle collision yesterday. And the Marina Pedestrian Overpass will close nightly between 11 p.m. and 6 a.m. starting tomorrow. During this time, alternative entrances will be available for those who need to access to Marina Park. City staff will also continue to regularly inspect and clean the overpass. The City of Thunder Bay says the closure will support efforts to keep the overpass clean, safe, and welcoming for residents and visitors. That's a quick look at what's making news this morning. Time now for the weather with Zoe Gordon.
2: Hey, Macklin. There are heat warnings across the western part of the region today. For the far north, it is sunny with some increasing clouds near noon, then 40% chance of showers this afternoon with a risk of a thunderstorm. Fog patches dissipating early this morning, a high of 29 with a humidex will feel like 34. For the western part of the region, Kenora to Atikokan, a mix of sun and cloud with 30% chance of showers and a risk of a thunderstorm. High of 31 with a humidex will feel like 38. For the City of Thunder Bay, a mix of sun and cloud with 30% chance of showers this afternoon and a risk of a thunderstorm in the city as well. Fog patches dissipating this morning. High of 27 with a humidex will feel like 31. And to the east, down the north shore of Lake Superior to Greenstone, a mix of sun and cloud today with 30% chance of showers, a risk of a thunderstorm this afternoon in the east as well. High of 27 with a humidex will feel like 32.
0: So there you go. Maybe hot, but we might get some rain as well. Every little bit helps here right now in the City of Thunder Bay. Mainly sunny, 13 degrees, Atikokan 15, Fort Francis 14, Kenora partly cloudy and 21 already, Dryden 19 and mainly sunny. Sioux Lookout sitting at 15 degrees. Partly cloudy. Red Lake, shallow fog and 15. Pickle Lake, sunny and 14. Sandy Lake, 14 degrees as well and sunny skies. In Geraldton, it's mostly cloudy right now, 17 degrees. KI, sunny at 14. Fort Severn, cloudy skies and 14 degrees. Marathon, 12 and partly cloudy. And in Armstrong, partly cloudy as well and 14 degrees. Time now is 7:13.

0: Well, as you heard from Macklin and Zoe, a yellow heat warning in effect again for parts of northwestern Ontario today. And given the fires burning across the region, it may not be the ideal forecast, as many pray for rain and cool temperatures to help firefighters' efforts. For a closer look at the weather headed our way, I'm joined by Kevin McKay. He's a video meteorologist for the Weather Network. He joins us on the line this morning. Hi, Kevin.
1: Hey, how's your morning going?
0: It's not bad. It's not a bad morning here. You know, we've had rain, we've had fog, but it's pretty clear out there right now. Before we get to the rest of the region, what kind of weather can we expect for the next few days here in Thunder Bay?
1: Well, it's you're saying temperatures in the mid-20s it's great for most people, but it could be a situation of too much of a good thing, but that's what we'll be dealing with for the next few days. But at least we do have the chance for some overnight rain also, especially Thursday night. That's our best chance of getting rain without the storm action. So that's kind of a best case scenario on the way.
0: What about for the rest of the Northwest, especially those under that heat warning?
1: Yeah, certainly the further west you go, the hotter it's going to get. Not only are you getting away from the influence of Lake Superior, but you're getting close to that extreme heat in the prairies and the Dakotas. So we will be reaching 30 degrees once you get over to the Lake of the Woods and Fort Francis. But the good news, the humidity down around 50%. Or up around 50% means it's not going to be overly dry. And the other good news is it's not going to be overly windy. So if you're outside, it might feel extra hot because you're not getting that breeze to get some relief. But that is, of course, good news for the fires.
0: What's your sense of how long these heat warnings will last?
1: Well, for the next... the next probably 4 days, we're going to see the core of that heat in the southern prairies. We'll be looking at the mid-30s. But we aren't going to be looking at that shifting into Ontario. We're going to see waves of it coming through. But by the time we get towards the end of the weekend, that's when we should start to see some relief with more of a northerly flow coming on in.
0: Anything that people should particularly know about the heat warnings and how to stay safe?
1: Well, certainly just limit your activity in the middle of the day, early and late afternoon. But also I think what might affect people more is the overnight temperatures. You're saying earlier, some of those current temperatures this morning in the north are in the low to mid teens. Well, the next few nights, we might not drop below 20 or 19 along Highway 11.

0: thunderstorms in the region this year compared to maybe previous years?
1: It's tough to compare it when in this situation when the storms are so localized. So, for instance, you can be on one side of Thunder Bay and you've gotten round after round of incredible storms, all the other sides stayed dry. For instance, when I was looking at the precipitation anomaly just over the last month, in northwestern Ontario, you had some pockets that are about 40% of normal, and then you have other pockets actually near Pickle Lake and Armstrong where you have areas that have been about 200% of normal, just because it just takes one or two storms to skew those numbers. So it's pretty tough to do that in the summer. It's much easier in the winter when your precipitation is more evenly distributed with large-scale storms.
0: What's your longer-term forecast for the kind of weather we can expect here in the Northwest for the rest of the summer?
1: Well, turn the page to August, it's probably not the ideal forecast for dealing with the fire situation. We're still going to be looking at the dominant pattern being ridging over the central U.S., which means we'll see a few dominant waves of heat going across Canadian prairies, and that will swing into northwestern Ontario, also bringing round after round of storms. So you might go a 3 or 4 day stretch where you're in the low 20s, but then we'll certainly be looking at more 30 degree days moving forward.
0: How does the weather here compare to what the rest of Canada is seeing?
1: Well, actually, Thunder Bay, we had that heat where we almost reached 40 degrees. But when I was looking at the July average temperature, including the daytime highs and the overnight lows, northwestern Ontario, for better or for worse, is holding pretty strong with some of the other usual culprits for the hot spots. So Thunder Bay, Fort Frances, both nearly 28 degrees for your average daytime highs. That's just shy of Toronto, just shy of Lethbridge, hotter than Winnipeg even. The only place that's really putting the Northwest to shame is the southern interior of BC, where their averages are 31, 32 degrees, but that's as expected.
0: Well, Kevin, it's nice to know that the wind will kind of be dying down, because I think that was the biggest part of our wildfire situation up here. One of the biggest parts, anyway. Thanks for chatting with us this morning. Really appreciate it.
1: Yeah, anytime.
0: Kevin McKay is a video meteorologist for the Weather Network. He was speaking about the weather forecast for northwestern Ontario over the next few days. We're sitting at 20 minutes after 7 o'clock here on your Wednesday morning, and Thunder Bay residents can look forward to some great music this evening. It's Pop Soul R&B Night at Live on the Waterfront. The free concert features Dirty Blonde, Avery Raquel, and headliner Preston Pablo. Pablo is one of Canada's most streamed pop artists and the 2023 Juno winner for Breakthrough Artist of the Year. Here he is with his song, Flowers Need Rain.

0: That's Preston Pablo with Flowers Need Rain. You can catch him at tonight's Live at the Waterfront concert right here in Thunder Bay. It is 7:23. You're listening to Superior Morning right here on CBC Radio 1. And as you well know, summer is in full swing. And while you might be enjoying the outdoors, there are a few things to keep in mind to stay healthy during the warmer months. Here to give us some guidance is our host, Dr. Peter Lin. Dr. Lin, good morning.
1: Morning, Matt.
0: All right. Sun and hot weather can be a recipe for sunburns and dehydration. What should people be aware of?
1: Yeah, I think by now everybody knows about sunburns and how it damages the DNA of your skin cells. So it sets you up for skin cancer in the future. So protect everybody, you know, kids, old people, middle-aged people, shade and sunscreen for everybody. But not anybody's thinking about their eyes, you know. So the ultraviolet light from the sun damages the proteins that make up your lenses in your eyes. And this causes the lens to look cloudy. So that would be the beginnings of cataract. So get sunglasses that block UV light. So it should say blocks UVA and UVB. Or nowadays it might say UV 400. So that means it blocks UV light that is 400 nanometer wavelength of light or less, which is basically all the UV light. So use that to protect yourself from cataracts. For dehydration, just remember you don't feel thirsty until you've lost 2% of your body weight in water. So if you're a 70 kilogram person, you won't feel thirsty until you've lost 1.4 liters of water. So that would be like 3/4 of that big bottle of Coca-Cola that you have to lose before you feel thirsty. So the key is not to wait for that. Everybody, kids, elderly, should just keep drinking when it's hot outside. Also, keep an eye on the urine. It should be nice and clear, not that dark yellow, and you should be going every couple of hours. And for the elderly who are taking blood pressure lowering medications, if they lose that much water, their blood pressure will drop and then they can feel faint and then they pass out, that kind of thing. So keep everybody drinking when it's hot. Water that is not alcohol. Okay, keep water drinking. Most important.
0: good to clarify there.
1: Yeah, they'll say, well, Dr. Lin told me to do this.
0: How about mosquitoes and tick bites? What do we need to know there?
1: Yeah, so ticks hang out in the tall grass areas and wooded areas because they normally bite deer and mice. But if my leg is there, they'll take it. So to get my blood, they set up something like an oil rig. Their saliva has a cement so they can stick to me. They also have an anesthetic in there so I don't feel them poking, very thoughtful. And the saliva also has a blood thinner so my blood won't clog up their tubing. Now, the problem is some ticks have a particularly bad bacteria in their saliva. And the bacteria can now get into my body. And it looks like a corkscrew and it can screw itself into my heart muscle, joint muscles, brain tissue. And once it's screwed in, they're kind of hard to get rid of. And this is what we talk about is Lyme's disease. So please avoid going into the tall grass or wooded areas, wear long pants, check for ticks trying to set up an oil rig on your leg, and check for your pets too, so that way they don't bring the ticks into your house. Now, we can avoid ticks, but mosquitoes, they will hunt you down. So they follow your carbon dioxide that you're breathing out, and they can smell it 50 meters away. So that's half a football field away. They can track you. And they know that if you're breathing out carbon dioxide that you have blood in your body. And the female mosquitoes need the proteins in our blood to make their eggs. So they use a tube that has 6 tiny little needle heads, and their saliva has anesthetic and blood thinners too, just like the ticks. The problem with mosquitoes is that they can carry viruses and parasites in their saliva, and that's how they can pass on infections just by biting you. So in Canada, our mosquitoes could have West Nile virus in there. Now, most of us from this virus, we don't feel anything, but in some people, they get very sick and they have a bad reaction. Their brain can be infected as well. In other parts of the world, mosquitoes can carry malaria and people get that. Interestingly, the male mosquitoes don't make eggs, so they're happy with their plant nectar. They don't need to bite us, but they're the ones that make all the buzzing noise. So if you hear buzzing, it's the men squawking, but if you hear nothing, then the female assassins are on the hunt, so they might be around you. So avoid going out at dawn and dusk because this is when the females hunt. And use insect repellent and use a fan because the females can't land to bite you in a big wind. And also it blows away your carbon dioxide, so you're less of a target.
0: They're also attracted to dark colors, I believe, right?
1: Yeah. So apparently what happens is that if you wear white colors, it thinks that it's the sky. And so therefore they figure there's nothing up in the sky. So they need to aim for the ground.
0: Interesting. All right. Summer also a big part of, swimming, big part of summer for a lot of people. How do we stay safe around water?
1: Well, sadly, drownings happen every year. So life jackets and always keep an eye on people near the water, especially if you're in a resort and there's waves and stuff like that. Keep an eye on the elderly as well, because they get into trouble. Also look at the quality of the water. After a big rainstorm, everything gets washed into the rivers and lakes. So garbage, pet poop, sewage overflow will end up where you're about to swim. So the government says do not swim for 2 days after a big storm. And also check the government websites to see how much E. coli bacteria is growing in the water to make sure that it's safe. At resorts, you know that big pipe that goes out into the ocean where the fishies hang out? That's a waste material pipe. So avoid that side of the beach. And with all these wildfires, a lot of ash and chemicals might be washing into the rivers and lakes. And even if you're not near the wildfire, the smoke can travel to you. And then when it rains, those chemicals can come down and end up in your local rivers and lakes. So be careful after rains when it's been really smoky out there. There might be more chemicals in the water as well.
0: What about summer picnics and barbecues? Any advice to avoid getting sick there?
1: Yeah, I always worry about raw food touching other food. So some people use the same tongs to flip the raw chicken and grab my corn, you know, so now I've got raw chicken on my corn. So chicken can have salmonella bacteria, so their juices and everything else can have it, and cooking it will kill it. That's the one that gives you diarrhea and cramps. So separate utensils and plates and cook it well. Pork can have germs in it, so cook it well all the way through. Steaks do not have germs in the meat, but if you poke holes in it, now germs can go into the meat and therefore you have to cook it all the way through. And look at the packaging. It says mechanically tenderized or blade tenderized, it means that they poked holes and made little cuts to make the meat soft. So therefore it could be germs inside. So cook it all the way through. Ground beef can have, you know, germs on it anywhere. So therefore the burgers have to be cooked all the way through. And cold food should stay cold because otherwise the bacteria can grow and then make you sick. And finally, the big hazard is bees and wasps in your pop can. So cover them. And that way you won't accidentally get a mouthful. And finally, I was thinking, you know, all of these things are preventable. So the t-shirt that we're going to have is a guy in shorts and sunglasses sitting in front of a huge TV, and it says, easiest way to enjoy summer. Okay.
0: Perfect. Thanks for this, Dr. Lin.
1: Thanks, Matt.
0: That was physician and CBC medical columnist, Dr. Peter Lin. And it wouldn't be a classic Peter Lin column if you didn't mention diarrhea. So thanks for that, Dr. Lin. Always a pleasure. 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And Macklin Link is here with the CBC News.
2: Good morning. Right now in Geraldton, mostly cloudy and 17 degrees. Here in Thunder Bay, mainly sunny and 13 degrees. And in Kenora, partly cloudy and 21 degrees. A new hotel is being built at the Thunder Bay International Airport. The project is being led by Rideout Bay Developments and 90% owned by First Nations. As the CBC's Sarah Law reports, those involved say the goal is to offer convenience in a culturally safe space.
3: First Nations are starting to get directly involved in economic development.
4: Clayton Wetalainen is chief of Wabagoon Lake Ojibwe Nation. The community is the majority shareholder for the hotel, alongside Boundary Waters Anishinaabeg Development LP. Wetalainen says Thunder Bay is a hub for First Nations, which is why it's important for accommodations to be designed with these communities in mind.
3: We make sure our people that stay there are, you know, feel safe and they're proud when they stay at a First Nation-owned hotel.
4: The four-story building will feature 107 rooms, a full-service restaurant and bar, fitness facilities, and meeting and conference spaces. Graham Ingham is president and CEO of the Thunder Bay International Airports Authority. He says hotel rooms are hard to come by in town, and the project hopes to fill that gap.
5: Being able to support the growth within the region is super important.
4: Construction is hoped to start in September or October and expected to take a year to complete. Sarah Law, CBC News, Thunder Bay.
2: The mayor of Atikokan says one of the challenges for his town this wildfire season has been misinformation. Rob Ferguson says over the past few weeks, they've been working to make sure people have accurate updates about the level of risk to the town. He says some unincorporated areas near Atikokan have been directly threatened, but not the town itself. Ferguson says there has also been a big M&R presence in Atikokan, which is serving as a hub for firefighting operations in the area.
6: We're working with them as much as we can in town here to give them all our support and trying to support the local people and trying to let them know that we are not in an evacuation. There is fires in the area for sure, but none that are threatening the town.
2: Mm-hmm. Ferguson says people in Atikokan are concerned about the impact fires are having on nearby communities and Quetico Provincial Park. Parts of the park are expected to be closed until at least early August due to the fires. Residents of northwestern Ontario should prepare themselves for another heat wave this week. A yellow heat warning is in effect for parts of the region west of Thunder Bay. A heat warning spans from the Manitoba border, south to the Canada-US border, north to Red Lake, and east towards Sturgeon Lake. Environment Canada is forecasting daytime highs of up to 31 degrees with humidex values of up to 38, and nighttime lows of 17 to 20 degrees Celsius. Peter Kimbell is a warning preparedness meteorologist with Environment Canada. He encourages people to watch for heat exhaustion and heat stroke.
7: Hot weather is dangerous, particularly for the vulnerable, for people who are very young, very old, and people who have illnesses of various kinds. And for them, it's important, of course, to keep inside as much as possible and watch for signs of heat exhaustion.
2: Kimbell says the hot weather is also not good for the wildfire situation, since fires depend on high heat and dryness. Environment Canada indicates that the heat warning will continue into Thursday and possibly Friday. And restaurants in Thunder Bay are returning to normal operations after wildfire smoke made outdoor business unsafe for customers and staff during the week of July 13th. Bite Restaurant and Bar was one of many restaurants unable to open its patio. While tables indoors remain busy, the restaurant is now working to build up overall traffic again this summer. Bianca Groflo is the restaurant's owner.
8: We would normally have indoor and outdoor spaces both being utilized and typically are both full. So even though inside was still quite steady, you know, there was the loss of the, you know, 45 patio seats that are typically really coveted in the summertime.
2: Groflo hopes the city has good weather and people can get back to their regular routine, including enjoying their favorite restaurant patios in the next few weeks. And the Marina Pedestrian Overpass will close nightly between 11 p.m. to 6 a.m. starting tomorrow. During this time, alternative entrances will be available for those who need to access to Marina Park. City staff will also continue to regularly inspect and clean the overpass. The city of Thunder Bay says the closure will support efforts to keep the overpass clean, safe, and welcoming for residents and visitors. That's the CBC News at 7:35. 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Zoe Gordon joins us with today's forecast.
9: Thanks, Macklin. Just like Macklin said, there are heat warnings across the western part of the region today and risks of thunderstorms across northwestern Ontario. For the far north, it is sunny today, increasing clouds near noon, then 40% chance of showers this afternoon with a risk of a thunderstorm. High of 29 with the humidex will feel like 34. For the western part of the region, Kenora to Atikokan, a mix of sun and clouds with 30% chance of showers and risk of a thunderstorm. High of 31 with the humidex will feel like 38. For the city of Thunder Bay, a mix of sun and clouds, 30% chance of showers and thunderstorms possibly in the city as well. A high of 27 with the humidex will feel like 31. And to the east, down the north shore of Lake Superior to Greenstone, a mix of sun and clouds with 30% chance of showers. High of 27 with the humidex will feel like 32.
0: Hot one out there, Zoe. Right now in the city of Thunder Bay, 13 degrees and mainly sunny. Atikokan sitting at 15, Fort Francis 14. Kenora partly cloudy right now and 21 degrees already. Dryden mainly sunny and 19. Sioux Lookout partly cloudy and 15. Red Lake shallow fog right now and 15 degrees. Pickle Lake and Sandy Lake both sunny skies and 15. Geraldton mostly cloudy and 17. KI is sunny and 14. Fort Severn seeing light rain at the moment and 15 degrees. In Marathon, it is 12 degrees. And in Armstrong, partly cloudy and 13 degrees. Time now is 7:36. You're listening to Superior Morning. And as we've been hearing in the news, Sleeping Giant Brewing brand is under new ownership. We're going to meet the new owners in just a moment and hear about their plans right after this tune from Garth Brooks. This is Beer Run.

0: There you go, Garth Brooks with Beer Run. Now, earlier this year, Thunder Bay's craft beer aficionados were left in shock when Sleeping Giant Brewing announced it was turning off the taps. But the brewery now has a new owner, and they're pledging to keep the Sleeping Giant's spirit and beer alive. Earlier this week, Original Gravity Beverage and Hospitality Group, based in Gravenhurst, announced that it had acquired Sleeping Giant in a deal that includes the brand and the recipes. So, what does the future hold for the beer brand? To find out, we're joined in the studio now by Darren Smith, Original Gravity CEO, and Chris Fuoco, the company's Chief Strategy Officer. Good morning to you both.
1: Morning. Thanks for having us on.
0: Tell me a little bit about, maybe this one's for Darren. Tell me about Original Gravity Beverage and Hospitality Group before we get going.
1: For sure. So I started Lake of Bays Brewing Company down in Muskoka back in 2010. For years we were mostly focused on the wholesale environment, so selling beer at LCBO, beer stores, bars and restaurants. We then started to add some other pieces into the business. We started opening brew pubs just before the pandemic. Brilliant timing, I know. Yeah. Also we do a fair amount of contract production. So we make beer for other breweries that lack capacity, maybe when they get their first LCBO listing or looking to expand, but don't have the room or the, you know, or the capital to do that. So that was us for a long time. And then over the past few years, we've been getting into this new approach of basically consolidation within the industry, which has sort of been the word on everybody's lips for a long time. And so we've completed, well, this is our third transaction with Sada City. We did one with Merit Brewing down in Hamilton back in the end of 2024. With Sada City Brewing in Gravenhurst in mid-2025, and then now Sleeping Giant. So as we were starting to assemble really a portfolio of craft beer brands, we realized that we sort of needed a name to call ourselves.
0: Right.
1: And that was where the name Original Gravity came from. So that's sort of the name for the group, but then each individual beer brand retains its independent character under that.
0: Right. So you love beer.
1: Yes.
0: That's the most important part.
1: Yes. Sure.
0: Tell us a little bit about this deal and how it came together and what it actually includes.
1: Obviously we were as shocked and saddened as everybody else when we heard that Sleeping Giant was going to be closing its doors. We immediately reached out to some of the people that we know there to see if there was any possibility to, you know, to salvage the business or parts of it. We weren't able to step in and do anything to save the physical location here. That has obviously closed. We have been able to work out an agreement to purchase the brands. So the brands, the recipes, the product listings out there in the broader marketplace. So that's really what we're looking to bring back to life in this first phase of relaunching Sleeping Giant is just get the beer back out there.
0: Yeah. So, but it will be available to buy still here in Thunder Bay at the LCBO.
1: Yeah, absolutely. So, yeah.
0: Okay. Chris, what was it about Sleeping Giant that made Original Gravity want to acquire it?
2: Well, as Darren mentioned, it's one of the most iconic craft beer brands in the province, especially in the north, and you know, not only in Thunder Bay, but kind of, you know, all throughout Northwest Ontario. So we always looked at it with admiration. We understood from, you know, the industry numbers that it was a significant business, did a lot of volume up here, and you know, any of the reviews online, you look at sites like Untappd where people talk about their beers and rate them and stuff. It was always extremely favorable, and so we just, you know, for many years thought this, you know, great business, must be doing very well. So as Darren mentioned, you know, everyone was very much caught off guard when the news broke in the winter. There's a bit of history, you know, Darren, you, in the early days, you, yourself and one of the former, you sat on the board with some folks from Sleeping Giant.
1: Sleeping Giant, so yeah, that's right.
2: Goes all the way back to the sort of the mid 2010s, I guess, whatever we call them, mid-teens. And I think then when we look at how Original Gravity is growing, and you know, we've obviously, our strength is in central Ontario and in the Muskoka region with Lake of Bays and Sawdust, a bit of a foothold down in the Hamilton area, but and the other piece is just geographically, it's a nice fit because it's a part of the region that that we're not as strong in with our other brands. And I think the one really exciting thing that we're going to be able to bring to the Sleeping Giant brand is really give it that broader exposure across the province and elevate its presence province-wide and expose and have much more Ontarians get to be able to enjoy Sleeping Giant at their local LCBO, their beer store, grocery, etc. Because that's where our strength is. It's sort of plugged into the Southern Ontario retail and distribution networks.
0: Is the plan to continue to distribute all of the beers, or is the plan to maybe pare it down to the two most popular? What's the...
1: So right out of the gate, we are going to be coming back with Sleeping Giant's two biggest brands, which are the Northern Lager and Whiteout. So that's priority number one. Like, we literally have those beers in tank and going to be packaged within the next couple of weeks.
0: Right.
1: Now, we do over time want to get back to having the full portfolio available. And there's such a huge back catalog of really great beers and brands within the Sleeping Giant portfolio. So, I mean, we're going to be occupied for a long time, just even, you know, bringing all of those back to life. So I think those two brands at first, the Lager and Whiteout, will then be working on rounding out the rest of the portfolio of brands that Sleeping Giant had out at retail and bar and restaurant customers, trying to get that established as a first phase. You know, then we can start to have fun with some of the, you know, smaller batch recipes and you know, really going deep into the back catalog. So
0: is there a concern for you that brewing this beer outside of town, even temporarily, you may lose some local customers?
1: I mean, that's a possibility. You know, from the feedback we've been receiving thus far, it seems like people are more just happy to see that the brand is going to have new life and that it isn't going away. I mean, we hope in time that we'll actually be able to reestablish a physical presence up here in Thunder Bay. But, you know, at the moment, it just was not economically possible to salvage the production up here. And, you know, we are going to be making the beer according to the exact recipes and specifications that Sleeping Giant used to make it to. You know, and that's obviously, we've got the recipes, but we've also been in contact with the team at Sleeping Giant. And so, you know, we're going to do our absolute best to make sure that these beers taste the exact same as they did when they were made up here. That's,
0: I'm sure a lot of people are very happy to hear that. Chris, Sleeping Giant, not the only Ontario craft brewery that closed this year. You were talking about acquiring, you know, smaller breweries as you go here. What are some of the challenges the sector is facing?
2: Well, I think it's the craft beer sector went through a phase of hyper expansion. So just about, you know, just about every town, it was a business that a lot of people had a dream and got into. And then I think realized that it's a challenging business to manufacture and distribute your products. So I think there was a phase of a lot of breweries, got into the game and then sort of hit a bit of a wall. Pandemic was a bit of a real disruptor because so many breweries, you know, did well because of their local tap rooms when those closed. So that was, you know, one hit. There's been a complete change in how beer is sold across the province. You know, many years ago it was beer store, maybe your local brewery, then LCBO, then grocery slowly started to phase. But there's just been this hyper expansion into convenience stores, big box retailing, and that's shifted consumer behavior. So not everyone's been able to keep up getting their product in places. You throw tariffs on things like aluminum cans into the mix. That's another one. And then there's been behind the scenes a huge disruption in terms of transportation and logistics. One of the largest providers of distribution services across the province suddenly exited that business a year ago, left everybody scrambling, trying to figure out, okay, how do we get our beer to bars or onto the grocery store shelves. So it's just almost been this wave of one hit after another. And I think so that has created a lot of breweries are facing challenging times. Some are looking for, okay, what are our options? And I think that sort of has aligned with our kind of vision of what Original Gravity could be. And, you know, coming up with a portfolio of regional brands that are all distinct, complementary, and then behind the scenes, whether it's manufacturing, accounting, sales, all that stuff, kind of having a back office that we can get some of those cost savings and efficiencies from. But what the consumer sees, we want it to be like, you can just look at down in Hamilton with Merritt or at Sauda City and Gravenhurst, like we didn't change a thing. The Sauda City experience was exactly the same as what patrons down there came to grow and love. Just behind the scenes, we did the things that we needed to do to keep everything running real good.
0: And Darren, when can we expect Northern Lager and Whiteout back on the store shelves?
1: So we're expecting to start shipping it out to bars and restaurants here in Thunder Bay literally within the coming days and weeks.
0: Yeah.
1: And then in terms of getting back on store shelves, I would say within the next 2 to 3 months, we would expect it to be back out again.
0: But okay,
1: we will definitely be letting everybody know.
0: Now, final question. Did you bring us a keg this morning?
1: We can arrange to have one dropped off.
0: I just want everybody in the office to know that I tried.
2: Yeah.
0: Thanks, guys. Nice to meet you. Thanks for coming in this morning.
2: Thanks, Matt.
1: Thanks very much for having us.
0: That was Darren Smith, CEO of Original Gravity Beverage and Hospitality Group, based in Gravenhurst, and Chris Fuoco, the company's chief strategy officer. Original Gravity has acquired the Sleeping Giant Brewery brand. Time now, 7:49.

0: We're sitting at 7:50 here on your Wednesday morning, and over the weekend, Quetico Provincial Park extended an ongoing closure of some areas due to forest fires, posting that backcountry areas and its Dawson Trail campground will be closed until at least August the 8th. Meanwhile, nearby Atikokan has become a bit of a hub for firefighter efforts in the area. Rob Ferguson is the mayor of Atikokan, and we've reached him for an update on what things have been like there this summer. Mayor Ferguson, good morning.
1: Good morning, Matt. Thanks for having me.
0: Thanks for being here. Now, I mentioned being a hub for firefighting efforts. I understand there's a big M&R presence in the town. What's it like there right now?
1: It's really busy with the M&R. They've seconded our airport. So last I heard, there was 13 helicopters based out of our little airport in town. And they've also set up an emergency base for the out-of-province firefighters to stay as well. So, yeah, we have a lot of M&R in town.
0: Wow. And how close are the fires to Atikokan at the moment?
1: Well, the big one is in Quetico Park, as you kind of mentioned or alluded to. So they're working on that. There's another smaller one around the Crystal Lake area, close to the unincorporated areas, just east of town. That's a little smaller, but those people are on evacuation alert. But they've got that one under control. But the one in the park is not in control, and it's a pretty big fire.
0: Now, Atikokan has never been directly threatened by the fires, but it's been a different story for some areas that aren't that far away. How challenging has communicating that been through all of this? You know, updating people in Atikokan about what's happening or what's not happening and how concerned they need to be.
1: Yeah, that has been a challenge. Thanks for asking that, Matt, because some of the information was for the Atikokan area, but people took that as being Atikokan, or sometimes the people giving the information have left out the Atikokan area part and just said Atikokan. So some of the people were a little nervous about it because there's information that came from pretty reliable sources, but it was incorrect. So we had to try to alleviate some of the fears for the people in Atikokan. But yeah, we have a lot of people close by in the unincorporated areas that, you know, have camps in the unincorporated areas or live in but work in Atikokan. So yeah, it's been a bit of a mixed bag of messages for sure. And we've tried to straighten that out, that the town of Atikokan wasn't in any danger and there was no alert for the town.
0: Okay, so it's good to get that out there. Now, there have always been these close ties between Atikokan and Quetico, very close. Have the closures in the park had any impact on local tourism or local business in the town itself?
1: Yeah, I think the some of the outfitters that put people directly into the park have really definitely felt it. And there's people coming from, they come from all over the world to use Quetico Park, so they've been kind of left stranded. So I think the outfitters are trying to scramble and look after these people. And there's a lot of people that just live in Atikokan that love to use the park, and they camp at Dawson campgrounds, and they've been evacuated. So they're trying to find alternate sources too, but it hasn't really affected the economy of the town. If anything, with all the things going on with the M&R and the other groups helping on the fires, it's really, we're a busy little town right now.
0: Now, we are expecting another hot few days across the Northwest. Lots of yellow heat warnings right now. That might raise some concerns about more fires. What are you watching for in the weather?
1: Yeah, we've got a little bit of rain. It's helped a little bit. And the cooler nights, I think, are helping. But, yeah, looking at the forecast, it isn't good. It's warm. I think the humidity is going to be in the mid-30s again today. So it's a struggle, you know, and it's tough on the firefighters because they're out there in these high temperatures working and, you know, doing a great job. But it is a struggle with the high temperatures. And we could definitely use some cooler weather and a lot more rain.
0: Do you have any message for the people of Northwestern Ontario before I let you go?
1: Oh, yeah. Thanks. We really feel for the people that are affected by the fires, the Indigenous communities, the other towns in the area, and the people in the unincorporated areas, because they've been under a lot of pressure right now and not knowing what's going on. But, you know, we're here in Atikokan, and we support the firefighters, and we support the people that have been displaced or on alert due to these fires.
0: Mayor Ferguson, I appreciate you making the time to chat with me here.
1: Okay, thanks a lot, Matt. Anytime.
0: Rob Ferguson is the mayor of Atikokan. We've had about 5 minutes at the top of the clock, and Ontario duo Garçon is back with a first new single in 5 years. Take a listen. This one's called In My Head.

0: That's a new one from Garcon. It's called In My Head. 7:57 here on your Wednesday morning. Macklin Link is back with a look at the news.
1: Good morning. The Marina Pedestrian Overpass will close nightly between 11 p.m. to 6 a.m. starting tomorrow. During this time, alternative entrances will be available for those who need to access Marina Park. City staff will also continue to regularly inspect and clean the overpass. The City of Thunder Bay says the closure will support efforts to keep the overpass clean, safe, and welcoming for residents and visitors. Back to you, Matt.
0: Thanks, Macklin. Well, coming up in our next half hour, a brand new installment of Spin the Black Circle.

0: That is the latest national and international news from World Report. I'm Marcia Young.
1: That's an interesting song there. Good morning, folks. What's back? Good morning, Thunder Bay. Good morning, Northwestern Ontario. It's Wednesday, July 29th, 2026, and the final half an hour of Superior Morning starts now.

It's a wild one in the studio, folks. Matt Verpietro here in the host chair. Once again, I'm going to finish off the week. Actually, then I'm here for two more days next week. So, but I'm happy to do it. Happy that you're joining us. Hopefully you're having a great morning. It's going to be a hot one across northwestern Ontario. Zoe's going to tell us a little bit more about that shortly. But first, coming up in the next half an hour here, it's a brand new installment of Spin the Black Circle.

0: beautiful song there. This week I met up with Alberta singer-songwriter Ryan Lindsay. He's going to be on the road promoting his new single, Three Long Hauls. We're going to find out more about what it's like living the troubadour lifestyle in 2026. And are you new to AI and interested in learning how to use it, but maybe you don't know where to start? CBC's Manjula Selvaraja looks at ways to increase your AI fluency. But before we get there, Macklin Link is here with a look at what's coming up in the news. Macklin, good morning.
1: Good morning. Well, the OPP says Highway 1117 is now fully open at the intersection of Dawson Road and Red River Road. The road was closed in both directions for an extended period of time after a single vehicle collision yesterday. And a new hotel is being built at the Thunder Bay International Airport. The four-story, 107-room building will be 90% First Nations-owned. It will feature a full-service restaurant and bar, fitness facilities, and meeting and conference spaces. It marks the first Cambria hotel to be opened in Canada. Construction on the Thunder Bay Hotel is expected to start in September or October and be finished by next fall. That's a quick look at what's making news this morning. Time now for the weather with Zoe Gordon.
2: Thanks, Macklin. There are heat warnings across the western part of the region today with some risks of thunderstorms across the region. For the far north, it is sunny today with some increasing clouds near noon, then 40% chance of showers this afternoon with a risk of a thunderstorm. A high of 29 with the humidex will feel like 34. For the western part of the region, Kenora to Atikokan, a mix of sun and clouds with 30% chance of showers and a risk of a thunderstorm. High of 31 will feel like 38 with the humidex. For the city of Thunder Bay, a mix of sun and clouds with 30% chance of showers this afternoon and a risk of a thunderstorm. A high of 27 with the humidex will feel like 31. And to the east, down the north shore of Lake Superior to Greenstone, a mix of sun and clouds today with 30% chance of showers, a risk of a thunderstorm this afternoon, high of 27 will feel like 32.
0: Thanks for that, Zoe. Well, we have yellow heat warnings west of the city of Thunder Bay, in the city of Thunder Bay right now. Mainly sunny skies, 16. Atikokan, 16. Fort Francis, 16. Kenora, 21 degrees still and partly cloudy. Dryden, mainly sunny and 21. Sioux Lookout, 19 and mainly sunny. In Red Lake, it's mainly sunny and 17. Pickle Lake, mainly sunny and 16. Sandy Lake, sunny and 17. Geraldton, 16 degrees, mainly sunny skies. KI, 18 degrees and sunny. Fort Severn, seeing some light rain right now. That's always a good thing. Minus 15 degrees. Marathon, partly cloudy and 12. And in Armstrong, 13 degrees and partly cloudy. We are at 8:13 on your Wednesday morning.

Well, it is Wednesday, and you know what that means. It's time for another installment of Spin the Black Circle. And this week, I'm going to introduce you to Lethbridge, Alberta's Ryan Lindsay. And he's been traveling through Ontario for the last few weeks in his pickup truck, promoting his new single, Three Long Hauls. With award-winning music, a brand new record on the way, and plenty of miles under his belt, he has a lot of stories to tell. He actually stopped by our station yesterday to share a few of them and play me a song. Let's spin the black circle.

0: Ryan, you're out on the road promoting your new single, Three Long Hauls, and you've been on a bunch of long hauls. We're in the back of your truck right now, where you sleep, I assume.
1: Yeah, that's right. I threw together this little sleeper in my the back of my truck in a topper. I bought it off a guy who worked construction. You know, he was like the flag man on a construction crew, and he selling this topper, and so I bought it off him. Built this little platform, and it was kind of supposed to be a temporary setup for a little tour. And I went down to Texas. I was booking shows with my agency down there, and they ended up putting me on the road for 3 months. I lived out of this thing, and you know what? It ended up being pretty nice, a little home on wheels. And I try to get out camping a lot too. Like, I'll, you know, when I have to, I'll stay at a truck stop or something, but I love getting out. You know, the other day I was out staying at a national forest in Michigan, and, you know, just try to get out a little bit, so I'm not just seeing the back of a green room or something like that, the back of a venue.
0: Something like seeing a couple of countries, I guess, right? With your guitar, it's the old school way.
1: It's amazing, and you know, that's a big part of why I'm doing this, to promote the new single. It's a song about driving, and so I just wanted to get out and do as much face-to-face and shake hands with people as much as I can. Old school.
0: Hey, you've been driving through Ontario for a while. It's a huge province. Where did you start, and where are you going to finish?
1: I started in Lethbridge, Alberta.

0: totally classic. And so it was great. You know, I just put on the tunes or, you know, tried to dial. I couldn't even get a radio station for a lot of the way, you know. So it was just quiet. It was nice.
1: Tell the people in Northwestern Ontario a little bit about yourself. Where did you come from? What are your influences? How long have you been doing this for?
0: I've been doing music professionally for the better part of 10 years. And I started off doing like the bar band thing in Alberta. We played honky-tonks and country music. And then eventually I started writing my own songs and sort of... had to go out in the world a little bit to discover how I wanted to approach my own songwriting. So I wrote, a friend of mine introduced me a bunch of folks down in Nashville, and I had the opportunity to sort of learn from folks down there, working with a couple of publishers. And then the rest of my songwriting, I think, was largely born out of just traveling and talking to people and being out on the road and playing.
1: What are some of the best memories you have so far of this particular run?
0: Man, just the other night I was traveling. I was cutting up through Michigan, and I stayed at a national forest. And national forests are amazing. It's kind of like Crown Land in a way. Like, you can still camp out there, but they still allow you to pick up dead and down wood, so you can start a campfire just with dead and down wood. And whereas, like, some parks are more protected for that kind of stuff, but that's great. Like, you know, they're still so well kept. People really take good care of those nature reserves, but you can still get out there, start a little campfire, and just be away for a night. So, you know, stuff like that, man, that's what I love to do.

0: You are promoting Three Long Hauls, the new single, but you're also promoting the new album, which will be out later this summer. It's called Sailboat in the Prairies. Talk to me about the name, and then talk to me about kind of the narrative through line of that album for you.
1: Yeah, I mean, that song title was, I wrote most of the record just on my own while I was out on the road, but I did have a couple of co-writes on the record. And this co-write I wrote with two friends of mine, Dee Lasher and Joel Rafshin. And Dee was telling a story about a sailboat that she drives by on the way to work every day that's just kind of sitting out there, and it's nowhere close to the ocean, you know, and it's just kind of, it needs somebody to just kind of pick it up and take it away and take it out to open waters. And so she was telling me that story, and I thought, man, we got to write about that boat. So that's how we came up with Sailboat in the Prairies.
0: I know you're just kind of driving through here. Are we going to see you playing in Thunder Bay or anywhere else in northwestern Ontario soon?
1: Man, I would love to come back. You let me know. I'll get in touch with you and see if we can collab on a show or something. We don't have anything booked out here. I'm out west for the remainder of the summer. But it's amazing. You know, you really don't need a lot to get out there and go experience the world a little bit. You don't have to get on some big jet plane. And, you know, you can just hit the road and see so much across North America.
0: Well, there you go, folks. Big thanks to Ryan Lindsay for making some time to chat with me here. His new album, Sailboat in the Prairies, is due out end of summer, early fall. From that album, here's the first single. This is Three Long Hauls on Spin the Black Circle.

0: Ryan Lindsay with Three Long Hauls right here on another installment of Spin the Black Circle. His new album, Sailboat in the Prairies, is due out later this summer. If you know a Northern Ontario artist that you think might make a great interview, give us a shout. Email thunderbay@cbc.ca or just text us 1-807-355-9681. And you know what? As always, if you like that, you can hear this episode again over on the CBC Listen app. Time now is 8:25, and workplaces that embrace artificial intelligence are looking for AI fluency in employees and potential hires. But if you're new to AI, what can you do to familiarize yourself? How can you pick up these skills without getting overwhelmed with jargon? CBC's Manjula Selvaraja went looking for some ideas.
1: From dating advice to writing that difficult email, people are turning to AI for a little help. But not all Canadians. 4 out of 10 say they have not tried any generative AI tools. That's according to a Léger poll from August 2025 on Canadian views about artificial intelligence.
2: I worry that the economy will leave a lot of people behind if we don't find a way for everyone to engage.
1: Daniela Pico has worked with technology companies for over a decade. She's currently with Form Ventures, a Toronto-based startup studio and venture capital firm.
2: So I don't personally think that AI is going to rip through jobs in the economy as quickly as people paint it out to be. I think there's a lot of scare tactics there. But I do think that there's a lot of efficiencies to be gained from AI that people can benefit from. And that if they don't catch up to that, they will be likely to be replaced by someone who has that type of savvy and tech knowledge. So I do think that there's an element there of just staying on top of trends and future-proofing yourself.
1: But she noticed a gap in learning.
2: A lot of courses and traditional education is just not working to keep up with the moment.
1: So while on her maternity leave, she built a learning tool with a different approach. It's free and can be found at tinyailab.ai. When people subscribe on that website, they receive an email every Thursday with a challenge to complete using AI, along with guidance on how to do so. Pico says people don't need a technical background.
2: The idea is just like you're experimenting with something that feels lower pressure, and then you're able to use that in your job, maybe, or just in your regular life.
1: Avery Swartz has been traveling around the country teaching people how to use AI. Swartz is the founder and CEO of CampTech, a tech education company. She's also the co-lead of AI Skills Lab Canada, an AI upskilling program for women and non-binary entrepreneurs.
3: There is so much hype and so much jargon, and frankly, a lot of it is nonsense. So we try really hard to strip all that away. And again, focus on what is practical. What can this stuff actually do for you?
1: She says it's important for Canadians to understand some fundamentals, like what a large language model is and why it sometimes produces strange results. But she says it's not necessary to get really technical.
3: You know, we saw this even with the internet. Like, you don't really need to know how, you know, the back end of like routing systems works on the internet in order to be able to go online.
1: Her advice to novices: first figure out what kind of learner you are.
3: Are you a self-led learner? Are you a tinkerer? Do you prefer guided learning?
1: She says the AI platforms offer their own self-paced courses.
3: There's some really high quality programs through Anthropic. Anthropic's the tech company that makes Claude. You know, Microsoft has these, Google Canada has them, OpenAI has a self-paced course online.
1: She recommends looking for online courses from trusted sources like LinkedIn Learning. Many public libraries offer free access to LinkedIn Learning. Some libraries also offer live workshops. Kat Anderchuk runs a series of these in Vancouver. She's the digital services librarian at North Vancouver City Library.
4: I do a very brief history now, and then we talk about privacy, security, safety, and ethics. I try to put a little bit of that into every class.
1: There are also practical sessions.
4: AI for everyday life, AI for work.
1: People can register for these in-person or Zoom workshops online. All you need is an email address.
4: I will just plug libraries in general. If somebody does have a question about like how to use one of these systems and they're a little bit nervous about it, lots of libraries, you can just go in, go up to the desk.
1: Andrew Chuck also has another suggestion. Use AI to figure out how to use AI.
4: Asking in ChatGPT, like, what are some of the best things that I can use ChatGPT for?
1: It's another simple way to dip your toes in the AI revolution without getting swept away. For CBC Radio, I'm Manjula Selvaraja.
0: Thanks for that, Manjula. 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And Macklin Link is here with the CBC News.
5: Good morning. Right now in Geraldton, mainly sunny and 17 degrees. Here in Thunder Bay, mainly sunny and 16 degrees. And in Kenora, partly cloudy and 21 degrees. The mayor of Atikokan says one of the challenges for his town this wildfire season has been misinformation. Rob Ferguson says over the past few weeks, they've been working to make sure people have accurate updates about the level of risk to the town. He says some unincorporated areas near Atikokan have been directly threatened, but not the town itself. Ferguson says there has also been a big M&R presence in Atikokan, which is serving as a hub for firefighting operations in the area.
6: We're working with them as much as we can in town here to give them all our support and trying to support the local people and trying to let them know that we are not in an evacuation. There is fires in the area for sure, but none that are threatening the town. Mm-hmm.
5: Ferguson says people in Atikokan are concerned about the impact fires are having on nearby communities and Quetico Provincial Park. Parts of the park are expected to be closed until at least early August due to the fires. And residents of northwestern Ontario should prepare themselves for another heat wave this week. A yellow heat warning is in effect for much of the region west of Thunder Bay. The heat warning spans from the Manitoba border, south to the Canada-US border, north to Deer Lake, and east towards Quetico Park. At this time, there will be daylight highs of up to 31 degrees Celsius, with humidex values as high as 38, and nighttime lows between 17 and 20. Peter Kimbell is a warning preparedness meteorologist with Environment Canada. He encourages people to watch for heat exhaustion and heat stroke.
7: So that would really apply to Atikokan and west, but not Thunder Bay. But it doesn't really mean much because it's still going to be warm. The normal high this time of year is 25 in Thunder Bay, and the highs for the next few days are 27, 27, 27, 22, 25. So we have a few days of warm weather in store and then going down to something closer to normal for the weekend.
5: Kimbell says the hot weather is also not good for the wildfire situation since fires depend on high heat and dryness. Environment Canada indicates that the heat warning will continue into Thursday and possibly Friday. A new hotel is being built at the Thunder Bay International Airport. The four-story, 107-room building will be 90% First Nations owned. It will feature a full-service restaurant and bar, fitness facilities, and meeting and conference spaces. It marks the first Cambria hotel to be opened in Canada. Clayton Wedelainen of Wabagoon Lake Ojibwe Nation, the hotel's majority shareholder. He says Thunder Bay is a hub for several First Nations communities, which offer significant contributions to the region's economy.
8: People don't realize how much economic impact there is of the Northern First Nations and the North, you know, the Northwest First Nations, the Treaty 3 First Nations, Treaty 9 First Nations. So it's a tremendous economic impact in that hub. And we have to make sure that our First Nations are involved in the economic activity.
5: Construction on the Thunder Bay Hotel is expected to start in September or October and be finished by next fall. The new owners of Thunder Bay's Sleeping Giant Brewery say they plan on staying true to the company's brand and brews. Original Gravity Beverage and Hospitality Group announced earlier this week it had acquired Sleeping Giant's recipes and intellectual property. And the company is already brewing up new batches of Northern Lager and Whiteout at its facilities in Central Ontario. Chris Fuoco is Original Gravity's Chief Strategy Officer. He says the hope is to expand Sleeping Giant's distribution and make the beer available all across Ontario.
9: As we get to understand Thunder Bay and understand the market and you know, visit different locations and that, you know, the future, you know, there's always the possibility of reestablishing a tap room, a retail store and local production. But that's, you know, that's down the road from us.
5: Foco says Northern Lager and Whiteout should be back on store shelves by this weekend. The company then plans to start reintroducing other Sleeping Giant beers over time. Original Gravity also owns the brands Sawdust City, Lake of Bays, and Merit. And that's the CBC News at 8:35. For more news anytime, visit the CBC News app and search for Thunder Bay, or visit our website, cbc.ca/Thunder Bay. Back to you, Matt.
0: Thanks for that, Macklin, and a happy National Chicken Wing Day.
5: Chicken Wing Day.
0: Are you excited?
5: I am excited.
0: Are you a chicken wing guy? Are you a drums guy or a flats guy?
5: Ooh, I like the drums myself.
0: You know what? I do too, but I get a lot of flack for that.
5: Oh, really?
0: People that love flats really love them. Zoe, you're vegan or flats. Something, probably. Flats, yeah, I knew it. That's why you're giving me that stink eye. Well, that is it for us, I guess, here, folks. Thanks so much for joining us. This has been Superior Morning. Coming up on the current U.S. President Donald Trump and Israeli Prime Minister Benjamin Netanyahu met at the White House yesterday for the first time since the start of the Iran war. Rebecca Zanbergen is going to look at what came out of that meeting and what it may mean for the war. That's on the current this morning at 8:30, just after us here on CBC Radio and everywhere you get your podcasts. And later on Q, award-winning rapper, activist, and actor Common is known for his socially conscious lyrics and roles in films like Selma and the show Silo. He joins Tom Power to talk about season 3 of Silo, growing up in Chicago, and what it was like to be a ball boy for the Chicago Bulls as a kid and witness Michael Jordan's first season in the NBA. That's on Q, everywhere you get your podcasts, this morning at 10 o'clock right here on CBC Radio 1. Stay safe out there, folks. It's going to be a hot one. Lots of yellow heat warnings to the west of us here in the city of Thunder Bay. Drink lots of water. Maybe have a little dip in the lake. Whatever floats your boat. I'm Matt Ferpietro. We'll see you tomorrow at 6 a.m. for more Superior Morning. Bye-bye.

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1: This is what summer basketball sounds like in Canada.

0: Joan Jett has said that her lot in life is to battle. But she didn't mean all-out warfare. She meant it was a war of mental fortitude, with a focus on the long game. It was never easy. She had to work twice as hard as the men for half the rewards. There will always be a long list of battles on the way to your goal, big and small. But if you go thermonuclear every time, you're going to burn out. That means sometimes you fight hard, other times you figure out a way around the obstacle, or you tunnel underneath it. And you always keep your eyes on the prize. Because if you're a pioneer, if you're an outlier, there are going to be a lot of battles to fight. And when it feels overwhelming, remember Joan Jett. She could have fought the people who threw things at her band. She could have packed it in after the 20th rejection. She could have let her shyness smother her. But with mental fortitude, she instead made big and small moves that always inched her closer to her dream. By doing so, she won that long battle. Remember how Kenny Laguna used his daughter's college fund to finance Blackheart Records after 23 labels had rejected them? Well, that daughter is now the president of Blackheart Records. And the mighty Joan Jett still tours to this day. Hail, hail, the queen of rock and roll. Never, ever give up.
1: Joan Jett, first female rock artist to start her own record label. Total studio albums, 12. Named one of Rolling Stone's best guitarists of all time, number 76. Inducted into the Rock and Roll Hall of Fame, 2015.
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4: Feel that? 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
5: I'm Amanda Pfeffer on the next Ontario Today. Emergency doctors are sounding the alarm.
6: We're being asked to do more and more every year without the commensurate resources that allow us to provide better care.
5: ER burnout. What does it look like at your hospital? That's Ontario Today after the new news. That's Ontario Today.
7: This is the CBC News from Thunder Bay. Good afternoon. I'm Macklin Link. It's 12 o'clock. Right now in Geraldton, mainly sunny and 17 degrees. Here in Thunder Bay, mainly sunny and 16 degrees. And in Kenora, partly cloudy and 21 degrees. Thunder Bay police are investigating a homicide that took place last week. Officers were dispatched to 1010 Dawson Road at about 9 o'clock Friday night, where a female victim was located. In a media release issued this morning, police said the victim had been stabbed and was taken to hospital where she was pronounced dead. Police say the victim is from Thunder Bay, but no further details have yet been provided. big things are happening at the Thunder Bay International Airport as Canada's first Cambria Hotel is being constructed there. The four-story building will feature 107 rooms, a full-service restaurant and bar, fitness facilities, and meeting and conference spaces. It will also be 90% First Nations owned. Graham Ingham is president and CEO of the Thunder Bay International Airports Authority. He says the project will help fill a gap in the city's accommodations.
8: It's convenient. You know, hotel rooms are tough to come by here in Thunder Bay. There's a lot going on in the region. The airport is extremely busy. You know, we'll probably see about 80 or 90,000 passengers go through the airport this year than last year. And, you know, for us, it's being able to support the growth within the region is super important.
7: The project is being led by Rideout Bay Developments. Wabagoon Lake Ojibwe Nation is the majority shareholder alongside Boundary Waters Anishinaabeg Development. Construction is expected to start this September or October and be completed by next fall. The city of Thunder Bay shut down many outdoor services at Marina Park during the week of July 13th amid wildfire smoke concerns. At the time, it also rescheduled and moved many outdoor events off-site, including the Festival of India. Despite the shutdown, Bite Restaurant and Bar was one business in the park to remain open. Bianca Groflo is the restaurant's owner. She says it was her first time experiencing such thick wildfire smoke in the city.
9: Overall, there was less traffic, obviously, in the park because, you know, there wasn't anybody walking in the park. The splash pad was closed and all, you know, other outdoor activities that typically bring a lot of people to the marina were canceled or rescheduled.
7: With air quality generally good, Groflo is hoping for a good rest of the summer. And according to new analysis published by the Center for Future Work, those lucky enough to nab a spot in subsidized childcare programs are giving a much-needed boost to Ontario's workforce and economy. Carolyn Ferns is with the Ontario Coalition for Better Childcare, the organization that commissioned the study.
10: And that's why waitlists have grown, because this program is very popular and we haven't yet been able to meet demand. And I think that's one of the things we're saying in this report. It's actually been good, even the partial rollout we've seen, even without meeting all of the goals that Ontario's committed to. This is good for the economy so far. Imagine what would be possible if we doubled the size.
7: CBC reached out to the province, who said Ontario invests nearly $6 billion in early learning and childcare annually, while the federal government provides about half that, adding there's no guarantee that more federal funding is coming. The Gordie Howe International Bridge welcomed about 7,500 people in it in the first 12 hours it was open on Monday. That's according to the Windsor-Detroit Bridge Authority. The Canada Border Services Agency is part of the team ready to welcome travelers on the bridge. Sydney Kale is with the agency. She spoke to reporters about the facilities at the brand new bridge.
11: We have 24 inspection lanes, which is the most in the country. We have flexibility amongst all of our lanes. So we have the technology and capacity to flip between traffic lanes for passenger vehicles or commercial lanes for truck drivers, keeping things efficient and expeditious for our trade and travel partners.
7: Kale says officials have flexibility in how the lanes are used and can switch them to act as regular nexus or fast lanes. Meanwhile, a House of Commons committee is holding a special meeting today on the Gordie Howe International Bridge as the federal government faces more questions about its revenue sharing agreement with the U.S. A new report suggests data breaches are becoming more costly for Canadian companies. Research from tech giant IBM suggests Canadian organizations paid an average of $7.11 million per data breach this year, up from $6.98 million covering the same period studied last year. The average breach exposed 28,500 records, up 8% from last year. And it's pop, soul, and R&B tonight at the Live at the Waterfront concert in Thunder Bay. The weekly concert series at Marina Park returns with performances by Dirty Blonde, Avery Raquel, and Preston Pablo. The free outdoor event is taking place between 6 p.m. and 9 p.m. and aims to celebrate talent from across Canada. Live on the Waterfront runs every Wednesday and will cap off with a summer send-off and drone light show on August 27th. And that's the CBC News at 12:05 from the Thunder Bay Newsroom. I'm Macklin Link. 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Just search for Thunder Bay. And now your updated weather forecast for the city of Thunder Bay. Today will be a mix of sun and cloud with a 30% chance of showers this afternoon with risk of a thunderstorm, fog patches dissipating this morning, and a high of 27 degrees. Tonight, it will be partly cloudy, 30% chance of showers this evening with risk of a thunderstorm, fog patches developing overnight, and a low of 14 degrees. And on Thursday, it will be a mix of sun and cloud with a 40% chance of showers late in the morning and in the afternoon with a risk of a thunderstorm with a high of 27 degrees.

0: That is new music from Love out of Treaty 6 territory with a gorgeous cool breeze called Machi Nimito. This week it floats up 4 spots to take number 12. I'm your guest host Jeremy Ratt, and coming up, your local news. Listening to CBC Radio 1 in Northwestern Ontario, I'm Macklin Link in the Thunder Bay Newsroom. The city of Thunder Bay shut down many outdoor services at Marina Park during the week of July 13th amid wildfire smoke concerns. At the time, it also rescheduled and moved many outdoor events off-site, including the Festival of India. Despite the shutdown, Bite Restaurant and Bar was one business in the park to remain open. Bianca Grofflo is the restaurant's owner. She says it was her first time experiencing such thick wildfire smoke in the city. With the wildfire smoke now dissipating and the air quality generally good, Grofflo is hoping for a good rest of the summer. And it's pop, soul, and R&B tonight at the Live at the Waterfront concert in Thunder Bay. The weekly concert series at Marina Park returns with performances by Dirty Blonde, Avery Raquel, and Preston Pablo. The free outdoor event is taking place between 6 p.m. and 9 p.m. and aims to celebrate talent from across Canada. Live on the Waterfront runs every Wednesday and will cap off with a summer send-off and drone light show on August 27th. Turning now to take a look at the weather. Today in the northwest, a mix of sun and cloud. In Thunder Bay and the east, a mix of sun and cloud with temperature highs between 20 and 31 degrees. That's a brief look at news and weather from CBC Thunder Bay. 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
1: I'm Jeremy Ratt, and you're listening to the CBC Music Top 20. Now, up next, it's new music from Glenn Lewis. Overture is the title of Glenn's new album, and we are digging this new single. It's called Give You All My Love, and this week it climbs 2 spots to give some love to the number 11 position right here on your CBC Music Top 20.

That's Charlie XCX out of the UK with SS26. It's number two. We counted Canadian streaming numbers and radio spins along with all of your votes. And now, taking the top spot this week, it is Begonia! The pop star from Winnipeg is bringing the fire with her new album entitled Fantasy Life. The album has been shortlisted for the prestigious Polaris Music Prize, and Canadian tour dates have been announced for the fall. Sizzling up three spots straight to the top, this is Hotter Than the Sun. Begonia has your new number one song right here on your CBC Music.

0: New music from Somerset's. That was Love Like You. Their album Pine Trees in a Perfect Row comes out August 28th. They'll be in the Sioux at the Loft on October 24th. It's 4:17, 3:17 Central. So this week, Sam Altman, CEO and founder of OpenAI, the company behind ChatGPT, got much of the tech world talking after he claimed we were in the singularity. The singularity is a theoretical point when machines with artificial intelligence surpass human ability and are able to grow and improve beyond our control. Now, this declaration from Altman came less than a week after OpenAI admitted that two of its models went rogue and hacked another startup. It has some American lawmakers proposing legislation that would ensure companies and the government have a kill switch for AI models that escape human containment. Well, Will Douglas Heaven is the senior AI editor at the MIT Technology Review. He spoke to CBC Frontburner guest host Aaron Wary about what might be behind Sam Altman's comments about the singularity.
1: He's saying that because he wants everybody to think that his company is making the most incredible technology that the world has ever seen. A huge part of Sam Altman's job is basically to be a cheerleader for his product. So I'm not surprised at all that he will talk about being in the singularity. What I'm surprised about is that this is even still newsworthy. I mean, these tech leaders have been saying similar things on and off every few weeks for years now. To be honest, my eyes glaze over every time I see a new headline about that kind of pronouncement. But I do know that Sam Altman's idea of the singularity, I don't know why he thinks this or whether he talks about something called the soft singularity, which contrasts with the idea of the singularity as it sort of came out of the science fiction community, is like a sudden point of no return, that this technology, AI, becomes at the point at which it becomes more intelligent than humans. You know, I'm putting all of this into scare quotes. It'll take off and it will basically potentially do things that people won't foresee, won't be able to understand. And so that's, you know, the metaphor of the singularity, sort of the event horizon around a black hole, is apt. I mean, for this concept, I mean, it's a fascinating concept. There's zero evidence whatsoever that we are approaching this in it, that it's even possible. But Sam Altman has this idea of a soft singularity, which is not this sudden takeoff, but this idea that we will reach this point gradually, bit by bit, with lots of incremental steps. And he has said that he thinks we have already started on this path. And a lot of people in the AI world have this, this unshakable faith that the progress we've seen over the last few years is just going to continue and continue and continue. And if you follow that line of reasoning, so its conclusion is, yeah, at some point this technology will outstrip humans. But again, there's no evidence that this is going to happen. It's progressed very rapidly for a few years. We have no idea what's going to happen in the next few years.
0: That was Will Douglas Heaven from the MIT Technology Review on CBC's Front Burner. 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Well, the FIFA World Cup is back in the headlines, but this time it's not about hat tricks, championships, or the world's best players. The global soccer governing body is facing major backlash and criticism over a private investment plan. It's a proposal that involves selling stakes in their major events, including the World Cup. Also raising eyebrows is the source of the investment funding. Sports journalist Joe Callahan is following this story. He covers soccer for the Toronto Star.

Good evening, I'm Chris Kettinen in the Thunder Bay Newsroom. Thunder Bay police are investigating a homicide that took place last week. Officers were dispatched to 1010 Dawson Road at about 9 o'clock Friday night, where a female victim was located. In a media release issued this morning, police said the victim had been stabbed and was taken to hospital where she was pronounced dead. Police say the victim is from Thunder Bay, but no further details have yet been provided. And Thunder Bay OPP are investigating a fatal motor vehicle collision involving a pedestrian. Police say the collision occurred just before 11 o'clock last night on

0: Highway 1117 at Red River Road. One woman was pronounced dead at the scene and no other injuries were reported. Police say the identity of the deceased as well as the circumstances surrounding the collision are still being determined. Anyone with information is asked to contact OPP or Crime Stoppers. For more news, visit our website at cbc.ca/Thunder Bay. And now the weather for the city of Thunder Bay and Superior West. Tonight, partly cloudy with a chance of showers and risk of a thunderstorm and lows of 14 degrees. Thursday, mainly cloudy with a chance of showers and risk of a thunderstorm and highs of 27. And Thursday night, cloudy with a chance of showers or thunderstorms and lows of 17. And that's your weather report from Environment Canada.
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6: Hello, I'm Lauren McGuinness, sitting in for Neil Coxall.
7: Good evening, I'm Chris Howden. This is As It Happens. Tonight.
6: Too big for his bridges. When it comes to the Gordie Howe Bridge, a Conservative MP says Prime Minister Mark Carney has gone too far and conceded too much to Donald Trump.
7: At half staff, the manager of a Florida restaurant is forced to suspend some of his Haitian employees after their work permits aren't extended. He says that has left them and him in a troubled state of limbo.
6: Bottle episode. A fisherman finds a message in a bottle in a New Jersey wetland and then finds the woman who wrote it more than 50 years ago and learns the story behind it.
7: A hero's farewell. For 28 years, the late Michael Coyle spent his spare time working on a search and rescue team in BC. A fellow volunteer says he was exactly who you'd want with you in the mountains.
6: The Ballad of the Balladeer will pay tribute to the late Irish musician and actor Glenn Hansard, who starred in the movie The Commitments and approached his music with a singular commitment.
7: And this is the yawning at the painful aquarium. A one-star online review said a Massachusetts whaling museum had the, quote, worst aquarium ever. Now the museum has gone viral for putting that insult on its merchandise. As it happens, the Wednesday edition, radio that has seen lousy aquariums and tanks, but no thanks.